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It's America's 250th birthday, so we're playing the 250 greatest 80s and 90s songs. Yeah. And on this 4th of July, happy 4th of July. 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

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Dream Academy right there. So your first name is more important than you think. 1 in 5 Americans say they judge others by their first name alone. People were asked to write out which first name carries the most negative connotations, and a few familiar names emerged. Karen was the clear front runner as the most judged first name, receiving significantly more mentions than any other name in the survey. Chad was a distant second, followed by Donald. I'm Jonathan Clark. Happy 4th of July. Hope you're having an awesome holiday weekend, and more of the 250 greatest 80s and 90s songs next here on Light.

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1: Yeah. You know what? I like the playoffs.

it. No diggity, no doubt. Yeah. Blackstreet Productions. We out, ride. We out.

these songs as we celebrate America's 250th birthday on this 4th of July. And, yeah, Rick Springfield, Don't Talk to Strangers. In case you didn't know, Joey Chestnut has won his 18th title at the Nathan's Hot Dog Eating Contest in New York City earlier today, dominating the men's competition by eating 66 hot dogs and buns in 10 minutes. That's 10 short, actually, of his record of 76, but the 42-year-old Chestnut remains unbeaten since 2015. Earlier in the women's competition, Mickey Sudo, she cruised to her 12th win, topping her own record by eating nearly 39 hot dogs and buns. The annual contest, held under brutal conditions earlier today, with the heat index at about 100 degrees on Coney Island. So, way to go, Joey and Mickey. I'm Jonathan Clark. Happy 4th of July. And we are celebrating the 250th birthday, playing the 250 greatest 80s and 90s songs all weekend here on Light FM and much more of that.

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Lots of great fireworks going on tonight here in the city as well. So why do we like fireworks? Well, dogs and cats can often be found hiding under the bed during a fireworks display, but most humans enjoy them. Why? Researchers think that we enjoy fireworks because they offer the brain an ideal combination of pleasure and pain that excites us and leaves us wanting more while comforting us with the knowledge that we're safe. In that way, they're like a roller coaster. The brain simultaneously feels fear while knowing that the experience is safe. This produces a state of euphoria known as eustress, which has been defined as pleasant stress. This is from brainhq.com. Okay, that sounds about right. I'm Jonathan Clark. Hope you're having an awesome holiday weekend. And we've got more of the 250 greatest 80s and 90s songs next here on Light.

Love that song from Hall & Oates here on 106.7 Light FM, where we are celebrating America's 250th birthday on this 4th of July and playing the 250 greatest 80s and 90s songs ever. Hope you're having an awesome holiday weekend on this 4th. And, well, Wallet Hub has put together the top five cities for 4th of July celebrations. Evidently, number five is Minneapolis, number four, L.A., number three, Orlando, number two, New York, and number one, Las Vegas. I think New Yorkers would disagree with that list. Coming back with more of the 250 greatest 80s and 90s songs next here on...

0: Cause I gotta have faith. Ooh, I gotta have faith. Cause I gotta have faith. I gotta have faith.
1: We recorded.

And we're celebrating America's 250th birthday on this 4th of July. So we're playing the 250 greatest 80s and 90s songs ever here on Late FM. I'm Jonathan Clark. Here's Lauryn Hill.

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So make sure you lock that in. I'm Jonathan Clark. Hope you're still having an awesome holiday weekend as we celebrate America's 250th birthday. We're playing 250 greatest 80s and 90s songs ever. More of those for you.

That's Ellie Goulding here on 106.7 Light FM. I read somewhere that Ellie was invited and attended the Taylor Swift Travis Kelce wedding at the Garden the other night. So lucky her, I guess. I'm Jonathan Clark, and Mark Coppola's got you for the rest of the night. Here's Miley Cyrus.

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breaths does it take to blow out 250 candles on America's birthday cake? No clue. But we've got the 250 greatest 80s and 90s songs while you try on Light FM. What is love?

Hadaway, What Is Love, the original version of that. And this is Bruno Mars, When I Was Your Man. And he's coming later this year. In fact, you go to lightfm.com, enter there to win tickets to everything this summer.

0: 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Now, you're with Mark Coppola all night long, coming off of 4th of July, America's 250th birthday. Now we're starting to work on the 251st birthday. At the theaters, Minions and Monsters was a clear-cut number one so far. We're not quite done with the weekend, but it had it listed as making, just in the States, $16,420,000,000. It's got to be misprinting the O's. I think it probably made $16.4 million. Toy Story 5, number 2, 13.7. Young Washington, about George Washington, the president's early days before he was president as a general. Supergirl, I Gotta See It Still, number 4. And rounding out the top 5, Steven Spielberg's Disclosure.
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But what is the fate of Taylor and Travis's wedding? 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

Olivia Dean, Man I Need. And it's Kelly Clarkson, first winner of American Idol. 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

0: Kelly Clarkson behind these hazel eyes. I got to tell you, the 250th celebration, Macy's 50th fireworks show on the Lower East Side River in New York City and up the Hudson River. They did some stuff with effects of fireworks, like having like these, looks like waterfalls off a bridge, but it was like firefalls off the bridge. It was the coolest thing. And they had a nice grand finale. The only thing that might have shortened it a few minutes is that the thunderstorms and lightning started to come in. Other than that, it was brilliant.
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0: 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That's UB40. Oh, speak for yourself. I might not be 40. Can't help falling in love. You're with Bar Coppola. Now, we're here in the overnight tonight, coming off of 4th of July, but still have the feelings of the fireworks. What a show that was. I wanted to tell you that the Powerball jackpot, nobody won it last night, so that's climbing to 416 mil tomorrow night. The other one, Mega Millions, nobody won. On Tuesday, that's like well over half a billion, around 561 million. Good luck with that.
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2: From the people who brought you It's the Dog Park comes...

Well, look, in case you were worried about the heat, because it got up to like 112 in the heat index, you know, it's ridiculous. But today will be cooling down a bit, high around 82, chance of some rain to cool off. And then the high will be under 80 on Monday.

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0: 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And you're with Mark Coppola all night long. This is, we're going into the first work week of the second half of the year. Last week, couldn't make up its mind what season it was in. One foot was in June, one foot was in July. But now we're officially rolling, second half of the year, first full work week. Looking forward to it, but also looking to take a few beach trips, too.
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0: This is the day that the Lord has made. Let us rejoice and be glad in it. We welcome you to Riverside Church on this glorious Sunday morning at Eastertide. We invite you to download the bulletin if you are not here in person, share the video, and just find the many ways that we can connect in community on this beautiful Sunday morning. As we continue through our worship this morning, we also invite you to consider the question, how does God, working through what annoys you, challenge the way you interpret hardship on your own faith journey? Now that's the question. Now let us hear and see what we have going on in our life at the community.
1: 3, 2,

Good morning, Riverside. I'm Jabari St. Louis, and here are this week's announcements. 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This program offers youth involved in the ministry programs to accredited colleges, universities, and vocational programs. 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Also, the Maranatha Ministry is offering $1,250 scholarships to students who identify as part of the LGBTQ community. The following offered are the John Fisk Robeson Music Scholar Award, the Edgar Richards Scholarship Award, and the Dr. Ronald B. Lonesome Medical Scholarship Award. 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

0: Please stand at your able, embody your spirit, and join in a response and call toward him. Taste and see that God is good. We bless the one whose love sustains us all. God hears each cry and every plea. Draw us near, O God, restore all that shall be. From seed to soil, the goodness we proclaim.
1: With grateful hearts, we worship your holy name. Let us pray. Gracious and faithful God, we are truly blessed to be in your presence. Clear the way so that we may receive your Holy Spirit in all the ways it appears today. May our hearts be softened by your love. Let us be filled by your peace, and let joy radiate from our inner being. In the name of your resurrected Son, we pray. Amen.
2: Christ, would you mind just for a moment settling your bodies and quieting your minds as we prepare to offer our confessions to God? Our time of confession, whether it's here in the church, whether it's in our homes, or maybe even on our jobs, it's a sacred time. It's a time where we shut out the to-do lists, the obligations,

that we acknowledge our humanity, our brokenness, and our need for God's forgiveness. When we hear God speaking to us, but we ignore God's call to action because we don't want to be inconvenienced, we need forgiveness. When we have gifts and abilities in us, but we constantly ignore them, even though we know they can help others and bring others closer to Christ, we need forgiveness. For the things we say, sometimes out of frustration, other times out of malice, spite, or maybe even jealousy, we need forgiveness. For the times we've complained about systems or oppression and injustice, but never use our positions of power and privilege to help facilitate change, we need forgiveness. Just for a few moments, think of the ways in our faulty human nature where you may have dropped the ball, may have missed the mark, may have stumbled because of our unwillingness or unforgiveness for one reason or another. Church, let us now, in this quiet time, offer our silent confessions from our heart. My dear church family, confession is between us and God. It is an intimate moment where in all the cosmos, God in God's greatness beyond our understanding listens eagerly to that which comes from our heart as confessions. This pleases God. And in this simple yet powerful act, God grants us forgiveness freely through God's abundant love and grace. The good news is that God loves you more than you can ever know. And God's desire is for us to open our hearts to God each and every day, that we be filled with God's love more and more and be touched by God's amazing grace. We are forgiven. Amen.

0: Our gospel reading is from the Gospel according to Luke, the 6th chapter, beginning with the 18th verse. They had come to hear him and to be healed by their diseases, and those who were troubled with unclean spirits were cured. And everyone in the crowd was trying to touch him, for power came out from him and healed all of them. Blessed are you when you are being people of hate, you when you are excluded, revile you, and defame you on account of the Son of Man. Rejoice on that day and leap for joy, for surely your reward is great in heaven, for that is how their ancestors treated the prophets. This is the gospel of Christ.
1: Our Christian New Testament scripture reading begins with the book of Acts, the 16th chapter, beginning with the 16th verse. One day, as we were going to the place of prayer, we met a female slave who had a spirit of divination and brought her owners a great deal of money by fortune-telling.

0: While she followed Paul and us, she would cry out, "These men are slaves of the Most High God, who proclaim to you the way of salvation." She kept doing this for many days. But Paul, very much annoyed, turned and said to the Spirit, "I order you in the name of Jesus Christ to come out of her." And it came out that very hour. But when her owners saw that their hope of making money was gone, they seized Paul and Silas and dragged them into the marketplace before the authorities. When they had brought them before the magistrates, they said, "These men, these Jews, are disturbing our city and are advocating customs that are not lawful for us, being Romans, to adopt or observe." The crowd joined in attacking them, and the magistrates had stripped them of their clothing and ordered them to be beaten with rods. After they had given them a severe flogging, they threw them into prison and ordered the jailer to keep them securely. Following these instructions, he put them in the innermost cell and fastened their feet in the stocks. About midnight, Paul and Silas were praying and singing hymns to God, and the prisoners were listening to them. Suddenly, there was an earthquake so violent that the foundations of the prison were shaken. And immediately, all the doors were opened and everyone's chains were unfastened. When the jailer woke up and saw the prison doors wide open, he drew his sword and was about to kill himself, since he supposed that the prisoners had escaped. But Paul shouted in a loud voice, "Do not harm yourself, for we are all here." The jailer called for lights, and rushing in, he fell down trembling before Paul and Silas. Then he brought them outside and said, "Sirs, what must I do to be saved?" They answered, "Believe in the Lord Jesus, and you will be saved, you and your household." They spoke the word of the Lord to him and to all who were in his house. At the same hour of the night, he took them and washed their wounds. Then he and his entire family were baptized without delay. He brought them up into the house and set food before them. And he and his entire household rejoiced that he had become a believer in God. The word of God for the people of God. Thanks be to God.
1: I would love to invite the young and the young at heart up to the chancel steps so we can talk a little bit about this story for our message for all ages. Come up front, make yourself comfy. And while you are coming up, I would love for my friends in the nave and for my young people to think about the question, what is something that you find really annoying? Think about it, marinate on it, and then I'm going to ask you when you sit up front. Welcome. All right, I know you're thinking about it. So can someone tell me what's something that they find really annoying? Yes?
2: Well, when my sister really is annoying me.
1: Oh, when she's annoyed. So you get annoyed when someone is annoying. But what is something that maybe happens to you that feels annoying? Yes?
3: When my teacher yells at me for something another person did.
1: Oh, that stinks. I don't like when that happens. Yes?
4: I just don't like when I don't have anything to do.
1: Oh, when you feel bored, that can be annoying. Yes?
5: Like hearing something all over again.
1: Oh my gosh. You ever like when a car alarm is going off outside or when someone keeps saying the same thing over and over again? I'll tell you what, one time when I was in third grade, I remember being in the library with my third grade class, and I just wanted to read a book. And there was another student who just kept running around and making all of this noise, and I was so annoyed because I just wanted this person to stop making noise because they were saying the same thing over and over again, right, Malaika? So I'm gonna tell you something. In this story today, that's kind of what happens to Paul. He's going into town with his friend Silas, and And for a couple days, there's this person following him around who is just yelling and yelling and yelling. And Paul just kind of forces her to stop. And when I first read the story, I was like, that's kind of cool. I wish that I could just make people that I find annoying stop, right? That would be cool, right? If we could just stop the things that were annoying. But the second time I read this story, I have to be honest, I felt a little sad because Paul just made this person stop and didn't ask her what was wrong, didn't talk to her, just kind of forced her to stop talking. Do you think that would make you feel good if no one listened to you when you were saying something?
2: No?
1: Yes, exactly. It would feel bad. And the thing about it is she wasn't hurting anyone, she wasn't lying. In fact, something we know about this person in the story is that she was a slave, which meant that people were probably hurting her, that her voice probably wasn't often one that people listened to. So I have to be honest with you about something. I'm not sure that Paul handled this situation in the way that maybe I would have. Because when I think about what Jesus asks us to do and what Jesus models for us, Jesus always listens to those who don't have a voice and helps people who are stuck get out of places where they are stuck. So I wonder, friends, if we could think of a few ways that next time we're feeling annoyed by maybe someone at our school or by a situation that we feel stuck in, something that we could do instead of just trying to force that situation to stop, how could we be like Jesus and maybe put on some listening ears and act with love? What are some things we could do? Yes. Put someone out. Thank you.
5: That looking, listening to people and not lying.
1: Yeah, we could listen to them. We could stop and pause and say, hey, what's wrong? Yes, Joya.
6: Want to be friends again?
1: Ooh, that's so good. If somebody is saying the same thing over and over again, maybe they're trying to get your attention because they want to be your friend or they want to spend time with you, right? Yes, Alice.
5: You can help people when they're feeling upset.
1: Yeah, you can help people when they're feeling sad. I want to encourage you, friends, if you ever see someone who feels out of control or maybe feels a little stuck, you can always tell a grown-up. But if somebody at your school is annoying you or a sibling is annoying you, you can always stop and pause, take a deep breath, and listen, and invite them to play, invite them into conversation. Does that sound like something we can do this week?
7: Yes.
1: I love it. Can you pray with me before we head upstairs? God, thank you for giving us ears to hear, eyes to see. As we go into this week, help us to notice those who don't have a voice. Help us to be the ones to listen and to invite them into our friend groups. Amen.
7: Amen.
1: All right. If there are families with children in the nave, we are headed upstairs for church school. You're welcome to join us to get more information in the narthex. But friends, I want to invite you upstairs at this time. Thank you.

Christ is risen. Christ is risen indeed. Alleluia. So before we begin, I'm going to invite you to take a moment to arrive, to land in your body. There's nothing to fix. There's nothing to resolve. Just arrive in this place now. So as you're willing and able, I invite you to place both of your feet on the floor, to become aware, to notice the pew, or if you're home, the chair, the couch that is supporting your body. Feel it along the backs of your legs, along your back. And notice that in this moment and in this space, something is holding you. Take one slow breath in through your nose and out through your mouth. So there's no need to change anything. Just notice your breathing. And if at any point this morning in the sermon you need to shift, you need to close your eyes, you need to place a hand over your heart, this is just a reminder that you're free to do that. Your body belongs to you. And I'm saying that because it's a tough text this morning. So with our bodies a little more settled, let's pray before we turn to a text that tells a difficult truth. Loving God, your word calls us to justice and mercy. As we hear your word now, may it move us to action, to love our neighbors, and to care for the oppressed. Make your truth known through us, that we may live in the world as your resurrection people. Amen. So as we step into the text this morning, I want us all to remember that there are so many ways to enter in. Generally and historically, we read the Bible from the point of view of the central character, from the viewpoint of the narrator, or from the perspective of the voice that tells us where to look and what to focus on. And in this morning's instance, we are invited to pay attention to Paul and his companion, Silas. They're in town to spread the good news message of Jesus, to share a life-changing word with those who need to know it. And it makes sense that their good and important work would capture our attention and demand our focus. However, I have been disturbed by the news this week. And I'm not sure how closely you've been following, but women are dying. More accurately, men are murdering women. Wives, ex-wives, intimate partners, mothers of their children, and sometimes children too. This is sadly not new, but the number of murders in the last few weeks brings me to the text this morning with a hyper concern for this girl who is enslaved. This girl with the power of divination. This girl whose body is under the control of people who own her. She is nameless. She is property. She is dropped from the story once we learn that she no longer makes a profit for her masters. What do you imagine happened to her?
When she could no longer tell the future, what do you imagine happened to her? Before encountering Paul, this girl probably had some small benefits not afforded to most enslaved people. Maybe her owners dressed her well because she had to be out in public. And maybe they fed her a little more than most. Maybe she looked something like the John Collier image on your bulletin cover. But what do you think she looked like after she lost her power? Life was hard for females in first century Palestine. Life was extra hard for enslaved females. And life was likely near impossible to tolerate if those females had no profitable or protective skill like divination. Did her masters drop her the way the narrative does? Did she disappear? Did they take her nice clothes and good food and leave her on the side of the road somewhere? Did they beat her? Try to force her to do what she used to do? Did they sell her to a passing caravan or keep her and force her into prostitution to make up for the lost money? The traditional historical interpretation of this text says this was a healing. It says Paul set the slave girl free. But free to what? And was Paul really doing her a solid? Was freedom actually on his mind? Because the text records that he very much annoyed, turned and spoke to the spirit inside her. Why was he annoyed? She had been following him and Silas around for many days, and she would cry out, "These men are slaves of the Most High God, who proclaim to you the way of salvation." And Paul was very much annoyed. It has been fascinating in my research watching scholars try to make sense of Paul in this text. It's been as fascinating watching folks try to explain why men keep murdering women. About Paul and Silas, commentators say they enact God's good news by liberating a slave girl. Or, spiritual oppression and human domination are eradicated with a word from Paul. Or, we do not know the whole story of how the ripple effect of her liberation continues for her. And that's true. We have no idea of the ripple effects. But whether they are liberative remains at least partly questionable. Some commentators ignore the girl altogether. She is disposable. I have devoured so many articles about Dr. Serena Fairfax, mother to one daughter and one son, graduate of Duke University, a dentist, much beloved in her community. I didn't know her. I'm confident she was not perfect. I imagine after more than two decades of marriage that there were stories of real hurt and deep pain inside her relationship, but no one should die because of pain and deep hurt. No one is
disposable. According to the Centers for Disease Control, quote, over half of female homicide victims are killed by a current or former male intimate partner. More than half. This violence is a significant public health issue, and yet there were photos circulating on social media this week, sympathetic to Dr. Serena's husband, who allegedly murdered her. One said, former Virginia Lieutenant Governor Justin Fairfax and his wife dead in apparent murder-suicide. Notice the wife, Dr. Serena Fairfax, is without her title and without her name. Too many of these stories dropped her from the narrative, much like the enslaved girl, as if she were disposable. Too many stories focused on the man who was very much annoyed. So annoyed, in fact, that he allegedly shot his wife several times in the basement of their home before running upstairs to shoot himself, all while their children were present in the house. That sounds like a person who saw another person as a possession. That sounds like a person who wanted control of another person. I'm not here to engage in gender wars or stir any pot that suggests it's women against men. However, women are dying. And we are dying at the hands of men who are very much annoyed. Annoyed that we vote. Annoyed that we think. Annoyed that we get pregnant. Annoyed that we aren't having enough babies. Annoyed that we don't take their verbal comments on the street as compliments. Annoyed that we work. Annoyed that we lead. Annoyed that we hire other women. Annoyed that we leave relationships that have become unsafe. In Houston, an 8-month pregnant woman, Ashanti Allen, was murdered by her partner and father of her baby. In Florida, Coral Springs Vice Mayor Nancy Mateo Bowen's life was taken at home by her husband. In California, and my daughter told me this one, 14-year-old Celeste Rivas Hernandez was sexually abused for months. Murdered

dismembered, and left to decay in a garbage bag in the car trunk of a well-known 21-year-old singer. 14. My daughter's 15. Two women, the mothers of another man's children, were shot. They will survive. But their seven children and a cousin were all murdered by the father, who then killed himself. He and his wife had been arguing about their separation, and they were due in court this past Monday. This all happened in the last several weeks. Different cities, different backgrounds, different women, same outcome. No one is disposable. Intimate partner violence rarely comes out of the blue. It's a pattern of intimidation, escalation, and control. Too often it gets minimized or ignored until it turns deadly. We call these murders femicide, the killing of women rooted in power, control, and entitlement. It grows in environments where abuse and jokes are excused, where warning signs are downplayed, and where an abuser's image is more protected than a victim's safety. Reverend Dr. Barb Hedges Gettle reminds us that, quote, Paul and Silas are Roman citizens. They are part of the majority culture of the powers that be. This focus on majority males at the expense of a minority female happens over and over again, end quote. It happens in the biblical text. It happens in modern society. A married man says to a young single woman at a gala, hey, you look nice. What are you doing later tonight? The gathered crowd laughs and moves on. But when the young woman later says to another woman she feels uncomfortable, she's told, oh, that's just Paul being Paul. A corporate vice president committed to hiring the best people on her team is accused of turning her 100-year-old workplace into a feminist enclave. But when her male colleagues assemble all male, or nearly all male teams, no one says a word. A single mom interviewing for a high-profile leadership position is asked by another woman how she intends to do the job since she's a single mom. An interview question that rarely, if ever, is asked of single fathers. This focus on majority males at the expense of a minority female happens over and over again. What if Paul and Silas showed concern for the enslaved girl? What if they tended to her or bought her freedom? What if we reminded the women we know who are considering leaving relationships that the majority of homicides occur between romantic partners? And what if we let them know that staying with partners in the home while separating leaves them vulnerable to physical harm? Maybe they should come and stay with us. Could we tend to our beloveds and to their true liberation? What if we called out the practice of commenting on women's bodies? And what if we stopped excusing bad behavior? No one is disposable. No one should feel threatened or intimidated or scared. This morning's text is about Paul and Silas, but it is not
only about Paul and Silas. It is also about our sisters, our daughters, our nieces, our friends. The enslaved girl is not a throwaway character in the story of this community finding their way to the God we know and love. May she and her descendants, women everywhere, not be tossed aside in the story of our communities. We don't know what happens to the enslaved girl. The text moves on as so many stories do. But if we are paying attention, we cannot move on. Because the ones who disappear from the story still matter. Those who are unnamed still matter. Those who are harmed in the name of order or irritation or progress still matter. No one should die because someone was very much annoyed. No one is disposable. Not in scripture, not in our homes, not in our workplaces, not in our schools, not in this faith community. So today, I

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You're with Mark Coppola, Michael Cimbello, and Maniac. This was the sequence that was the double speed feat in the movie Flashdance. It actually took four different dancers to do that scene. Four, and one was a guy.

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1: 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I'm joined by Dr. Andrea Y. Tu. She is Chief of Veterinary Behavior Medicine at Heart of Chelsea Veterinary Group to talk about anxiety in dogs and, yes, fireworks. Dr. Andrea Y. Tu, thank you for being back on the show.
2: Thank you for having me again.
1: 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And Dr. Tu, humans are anxious. Everybody's stressed out. Anxiety in pets, is that rising too?
2: And that is an excellent question. You know, I think there's more information coming out about dog behavior prevalence, dog anxiety prevalence in general. So I think one of the key studies that we often refer to is Dr. Bonnie Beaver, who is a board certified veterinary behaviorist like myself, published a paper in 2024 reviewing data from the Dog Aging Project that looked at 44,000 dogs. And in this project, they use what is known as the CBARC, which is an owner survey, and it is a validated survey. And they asked if they felt that their dogs had either mild, moderate, or severe behavior issues. And this study found that 99% of pet owners reported their dogs having moderate to severe behavior issues. So the easy answer to your question is yes, it does seem like behavioral concerns is a big issue. The question is of whether this is new versus whether this is something that has been existing for a long time is a little more complicated. I think when we talk about behavior, what I do is essentially equal to veterinary psychiatry. So when we talk about psychiatry, we talk about the overall issues, the overall concerns, if you will, with mental health. We as a society have a better understanding of what mental health is at this point. We recognize that these individuals are no longer just being bratty or difficult, but they truly do suffer from a psychiatric condition. And as a result, that understanding is now going into our veterinary population, and clients really are recognizing, you know, they are probably suffering from something beyond just being difficult. The other concern is that as veterinary behaviors and as veterinarians, we have more tools. So when we talk about these surveys, as a scientist, we also always want to make sure that these surveys are validated and they are actually asking and detecting what we are asking for. So one of the best tools that we use to evaluate behavior is the CBARC. That's spelled C-B-A-R-Q. This was devised by Dr. Serpell from the University of Pennsylvania Veterinary School back in 2003. So this survey did not exist prior to that. And this was the same survey that Dr. Bonnie Beaver used in that dog aging project. The feline version, the FEWBARC, was only established and validated in 2016. So knowing that this the tools that we can use to evaluate this really was not available prior to 2003 for dogs and 2016 for cats, maybe why we have not really had a good way to assess for this. I do also think that there are possibly changes in dog genetics and epigenetics following the COVID pandemic that may also have contributed to all of this.
1: Well, if you can break down the survey a little bit or based on what you know, because we're talking to primarily an urban audience, are dogs that live in urban areas more anxious, perhaps, based on what you see, that might be more specific than dogs living outside of an urban area?
2: I think the anxiety is similar. They just are presented with different challenges. So dogs in an urban area, one of the biggest things is that they are living in abnormal environments in which you really have to interact very closely as far as distance goes, right? I often say to my clients, urban areas are an abnormal environment for us, never mind our dogs and cats, especially for our dogs. They are walking by other dogs, other humans at 3 feet, 5 feet distances. They are attached by a leash and they really have no option to go further away. And so that really does compound triggers and stress for those dogs who are likely a little more anxious than other dogs.
1: Let's talk about some treatments, but let me remind everybody we're speaking with Dr. Andrea Y. Tu. She is Chief of Veterinary Behavior Medicine at Heart of Chelsea Veterinary Group. 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I'm Nina Del Rio. So if you're just Googling anxiety in pets, one of the first things you might see is the pet needs more exercise. What's your thoughts on that?
2: No. And I think that is one of the things that is a little, it is commonly said, right? People will say, oh, your dog is being difficult, unruly, just walk him more. Well, the analogy I say is, would you ever tell someone who is depressed to go run a marathon and your anxiety and depression will be cured, right? So in some of these patients, having too much exercise actually riles them up. So this really is not based on exercise. Exercise activity is one of those requirements for dogs to have their needs met. But just doing exercise alone is not going to fix the problem.
1: What about those thunder coats? What's the theory behind those? Do those work?
2: So the theory behind that is really kind of based on the compression theory, right? We use this in a lot of our dairy herds. We use something called a squeeze chute, and that full body compression can help release some of that tension and help them feel more calm. We also use this in autistic children, this kind of anxiety wrap. And so some dogs do respond to a thunder shirt, do respond to that kind of tight wrap. I think where it really depends on the where the dog lies as far as their anxiety goes. A milder patient may respond well to this. The more serious patients, that's not going to be enough.
1: Okay, the next thing you might see if you Google this stuff is like a calming compound, a pill of some sort that you can buy over the counter.
2: Again, it really kind of depends on which ones. We do have some veterinary behavior supplements that seem to help us. In particular, the ones that I would recommend would be ones that contain L-theanine, which is a green tea derivative. I also do like the products that contain alpha-casozyapin, which is a protein derivative from bovine milk. It's kind of like having a glass of warm milk. We do also have pheromone products, and pheromones are semiochemicals that are detected by the vomeronasal organ that releases a calming sensation, and these tend to be species specific. So these types of supplements do tend to work better, and we do have studies that seem to suggest that this works better in some other supplements. The issue with supplements in general is that it is not as well regulated as our true pharmaceuticals. And depending on the company and depending on the brand that you use, you may or may not be getting a dose, an amount that is truly therapeutic. You also may be getting other additives that may or may not be helping. So when I talk about supplements with my patients, I tend to say you may have some effect, but it's not going to be as robust or consistent as a true medication.
1: Can you talk about a couple of common signs that you see and the treatment for them or what you prescribe and talk to the owner about?
2: Of course. So with dogs, we often will talk about anxiety using what's known as a ladder of aggression. And so those early signs would be something like air licking or yawning. These are oftentimes displacement behaviors. And so when they occur, out of context, so the dog is not tired, but they are yawning. The dog is not hungry, but they are licking. When it is occurring out of context, it is almost like a way for them to get rid of that nervous energy, because that's where they are just not quite sure of what's going on. Then you progress to where they may feel more anxious, more nervous, and they are choosing to avoid interaction, walking away, avoiding eye contact. The next kind of next level up would be the moderate, high moderate signs, things like really tense body muscles, ears pinned back, tail tucked down. Oftentimes what we consider the anxious pet, but for those who do not really understand the scale, you've already actually missed a lot of those early signs. And then beyond that, then you're really going into those true signs of anxiety and aggression, things like snarling, growling, snapping, and possibly biting.
1: What do you think would warrant a pet being prescribed medication, and what would that be?
2: Well, I think a lot of these pets can benefit from medication. And the question is, really, exactly like you said, what would it be? Some pets need situational medications that can help deal with individual instances, perhaps the fireworks coming up soon. That can certainly help them deal with that 2, 3 hours where things are terrible, versus those pets who are chronically anxious, who do have a true generalized anxiety condition, in which we just need to lower that baseline down. And those pets will benefit from what I refer to as longer to act medications that can take several weeks per dose to take effect. And that will just bring down the baseline and help them deal with those instances from a better starting point.
1: Since you mentioned fireworks, it's July 4th weekend. That is a frightening thing for
2: It
1: so
2: very
1: many
2: much
1: pets.
2: is.
1: Yeah, can you talk about that?
2: I always think about fireworks as like panic in the box, and I kind of put them in together with thunderstorms, which is also very common during the season. So with that, dogs really have no way of stopping it when it starts. Right. All they know is that their sky boom's occurring. They try to run away, they can't run away. And so it is really a difficult condition for dogs. And a lot of these patients, they just need a little medications to help them get over something that there is nothing they can do to stop or avoid.
1: Because it's summer, I assume you see a lot of summer-specific issues because we're in the city. Could you talk about the street?
2: Are you anxious about the car because you were sick the last time in the car, and as a result, you associate the car to nausea? Or are you anxious about the car ride and anxiety in turn can cause nausea and now you're vomiting? And so when you're speaking to your veterinarian about what can I do to help make my pet feel more comfortable during car travel, I will prescribe behavior medication.

0: simply a lot of licking, a lot of heavy swallows, right? And this is also where it kind of overlaps, because are you licking because you're nervous, or are you licking because you're nauseous? A lot of times, nauseous dogs can also drool.
1: And what's the difference between a dog that's just hot and a dog that's overheated when we have to take action in some way?
0: Of course. I think in that sense, a lot of the presenting clinical signs look similar. I would just defer to being more careful, right? Best is try to avoid having dogs be exposed to overheated conditions. And if you are worried, get them to your vet. Perhaps start some cooling methods. And what that is really just getting your dog sopping wet with water. It is going to make a mess. Do not wrap them in a towel, because then that towel will retain the heat. Get them soaked in cold water, and then get them to your veterinarian. When it comes to the warm weather, one thing that I often remind my clients is that it takes a dog about 10 days to get adjusted to changes in the temperature. So it is actually early summer and late spring when we see more heat stroke dogs than it is in the peak of summer, because those dogs have not acclimated to the temperature change just yet.
1: My guest is Dr. Andrea Y. Tu. 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
0: Of course, thank you for having me.
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1: Thanks for listening to Get Connected. We all see things that we would like to change about the world. And nothing is more inspiring than building a movement to actually get something done. But how do you do that? How do you take a vision, an idea, to a movement? How do you build and organize your team? How do you find collaborators? How do you get going for something you believe in? Jennifer Dulski's book is Purposeful: Are You a Manager or a Movement Starter? Jennifer's book shares specific tips and stories from real movement starters who have created everything from new laws to new companies. Jennifer Dulski, thank you for being on the show.
3: Thanks so much for having me.
1: Jennifer Dulski is the CEO and founder of Rising Team, a company that provides tools, data, and community to turn managers into coaches that help their team succeed. Prior to Rising Team, Jennifer led Facebook Groups, a product used by more than 1 billion people to create and engage in communities that matter to them on topics from parenting to health to passionate hobbies to mobilizing around disaster response. Jennifer, is this book for people who already have an idea or who just know they want to do something?
3: Really for anyone. What I've been really fortunate in my career, both at change.org and Facebook and other places, to have this front row seat to watching ordinary people who ignite extraordinary change. And what it has taught me is that really any of us can do this. And those were the lessons that I wanted to share with people.
1: And even though these movements may start online, you're talking about things that move way beyond that. And I'm thinking of Manal Rostrum's story, if we could start there.
3: Absolutely. So Manal is a young woman. She is from Egypt. And Manal, actually, when she was 19 years old, she was on a bus with a cousin of hers on a fun trip, and they switched seats on the bus, and about 5 minutes later, the bus had a horrible accident, rolled over, and although Manal survived, her cousin passed away that day, and it really shook her to her core. And though she had been not very religious before, it really renewed her sense of faith in her Muslim faith, and she decided to start wearing the hijab, the Muslim head covering for women. And what happened was, for several years she wore it without incident, and then several years ago she started facing more discrimination, started seeing women starting to take off the hijab, and so she started a Facebook group called Surviving Hijab, and she invited, you know, a few of her friends to the group. And then she went to sleep, and the next day there were 80 people in the group, and then hundreds of people in the group. And now, just a few years later, she has more than 500,000 women in this group joining together, starting a movement and supporting each other around wearing the hijab. And Manal is also not only this community leader, but she's also an athlete. And she realized that she could take this movement and do more with it. And so she reached out to Nike, because she was frustrated that the big brands weren't making any gear for Muslim women to be able to do sports in the hijab. And she was ultimately successful in persuading Nike to launch a new line of gear specifically for mothers.

0: Muslim women called Nike Pro Hijab.
1: As you say in the book, most effective leaders see themselves not only as activists, but entrepreneurs and business people. And like Manal's story, it makes me think that while someone may have an amazing idea, the success or possibility of making a change is often just going to be tied to, is it good for business?
0: That's right. And it is true that really these days, doing good for the world is also good for business. And there's a lot of research that I point to about how businesses that put purpose at their core, they actually have higher stock prices. They have an easier job hiring and retaining talent. Their brands are stronger. And it's really quite good for business to think about being good for the world as well.
1: Well, one of the lessons you share in this book is that this success can happen for anyone. Everyday people who had big ideas, who just stepped up and said, why not me? Why don't I do it?
0: That's right. So what happens, I think of movement sort of like a standing ovation. It's that first person who stands up and says, this is something I really believe in, and is willing to clap and see if other people might join them. And then those first few people who stand up to clap with them, I think of it like the kindling for your fire. And so sometimes one really small action can prompt future action. And I think it sometimes stops people from getting started because they think they have to do something enormous, that they have to, you know, be Gloria Steinem or Nelson Mandela. And the truth is, you don't, especially not at the beginning. It's one small action and then asking other people to join you that can make the difference. And I think the other example that comes to mind here is Amanda Nguyen. She herself, when she was in college, was raped and found out that even though she followed all the rules you're supposed to follow in the criminal justice system, she went, she had a rape kit done. She found out that in the state where she lived, they only keep rape kits on file for 6 months before they actually throw them away. And so she went about trying to start to change that. And the first thing she did was just send out an email to her friends and say, this is what happened to me. This is what I want to try to change. Will you help me? And it is one really brave single action that led her on this journey, which has now become a movement. She started an organization called Rise, and together with all of these people who helped her, they persuaded Congress to unanimously pass the Sexual Assault Survivors Bill of Rights last year, and now they're going about trying to pass it in each of the 50 states and have passed 12 so far.
1: This also gets to the point that when you're trying to breathe life into your vision, people will connect with personal stories. Personal stories are particularly important.
0: Yes, a vision is important, and a vision really doesn't hold together without a personal story at its core, because people want to know why this matters to you, and they're so much more memorable when you have a story. So an example here I like to use, and this is a business example, is Kara Golden, who started Hint Water. Kara herself, she was an exec in the tech world. She had had three kids, and she was not feeling great about her health. She was having trouble losing the baby weight, and she realized it was because she had been drinking too much diet soda. And so she started to just drink water instead, and amazingly, she lost 50 pounds in a matter of 6 weeks, which is just crazy. And then she said, you know, I don't really like water. I find it pretty boring. And she wanted to have a flavored water that didn't have a lot of sugar in it. And she went looking for it in the stores, and she couldn't find it. And so she said, well, I'm going to make it. And she created Hint Water. And Hint Water is now a $100 million plus business. They've now just launched a sunscreen as well. And she has all of these people supporting this movement of healthier beverages, based, though, on Kara's personal story that people can relate to.
1: My guest is Jennifer Dulski. She's the CEO and founder of Rising Team, a company that provides tools, data, and community to turn managers into coaches that help their team succeed. Prior to Rising Team, Jennifer led Facebook groups and was the president and COO of Change.org. Jennifer Dulski's book is Purposeful: Are You a Manager or a Movement Starter? 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I'm Nina Del Rio. And some of the successes you profile, Jennifer, took years to come to fruition. When you're working towards your goal to build a movement, which is huge, how do you know when you just need patience? And how do you know when you need to change tactics?
0: So So both are required sometimes, mm-hmm. as you point out. One thing that I think is important for people to understand about movements is they don't happen overnight. And so it's really important to not get frustrated and to not necessarily be patient, but be determined. There's a quote in the book from Mary Pickford about failure, and she says, "This thing we call failure is not the falling down, but the staying down." And I love that quote because that's really what it takes to drive a movement successfully, is being willing to keep falling down a number of times and then get up and keep going. And virtually every story in the book has those examples. And I tell some personal stories in Purposeful as well about my own failures that I have overcome, one of which was running a startup company on my own, which we tried three different versions of the product before we found one that would work.
1: Well, it's one thing to keep yourself motivated, but how do you keep your supporters and your team motivated? These are people you need to keep pushing your idea out there.
0: So as you note, it is really critical to have a team of supporters behind you if you want to drive a movement forward. And there are two things that I think about when thinking about how to keep teams motivated. One is that a team is made up of different individuals. You can't just think of a team as one unit. Each individual on the team has different needs and different things that they care about, and it's important to really get to know the people that you're working with and see if you can, you know, think about the things that motivate them as individuals. The second thing is that from my work with teams at various organizations that I've been a part of, I've seen that there are three things that most people care about that a leader of a movement can think about when they're trying to motivate many teams. And those three things are purpose, growth, and connection. So purpose meaning that teams and supporters of movements want to really believe in that vision and feel a part of something that they find personally meaningful. Connection is that people want to work with other people that they like, respect, trust, feel they can learn from. And growth is that people themselves also want to be learning and developing, trying new skills and pushing themselves harder.
1: And some of the people that you do reach can become partners, more specifically influencers. Influencers are fascinating to me in a way. You're talking about reaching out to strangers. How do you get influencers on board? How do you reach out to them, and what value do they bring?
0: Yeah, so influencers are really important. And as I said, if you think of the individual movement starter as the spark for the fire, then those early influencers are like that kindling that really helps the fire take off. And it is an uncomfortable spot sometimes because you have to actually reach out and ask for help. And when you reach out to influencers, sometimes you have to try a lot of outreach before you get someone to get on board with what you're trying to get across. And an example that I share in Purposeful is that of Megan Grassel. She is now a young woman in her 20s, but at the time she was a teenager, and she took her younger sister bra shopping when her sister was 13 years old, and all she could find in the stores were sort of hyper-sexualized, lacy push-up bras, which she didn't feel were appropriate for her 13-year-old sister. And so she said, "I'm going to try and create my own bras for teenagers and tween girls to have a more appropriate sort of growing up experience." And she created her own prototype. She actually tells a story about having a sort of bump in the road when she accidentally ordered fabric that was meant to create sails for sailboats because she liked the color, mm-hmm. which doesn't make a great bra material. But she learned along the way, and then she started a Kickstarter campaign to try to raise money to take this further. And she only raised $200 out of her $25,000 goal. And so at that point, she didn't know what to do, and she started just reaching out to influencers. And she looked at blogs that wrote about young girls growing up and people who had Facebook communities about them and so forth. She sent 200 pieces of outreach, and one person decided to post about it, and just that one was enough. It was a blog and a Facebook community called A Mighty Girl, and they posted about Megan and her story and her company, which is now called Yellowberry, and she raised $25,000 in one day for that campaign.
1: And as you're setting goals, do you suggest manageable or short-term goals, or look to the ultimate goal, to push for the perfect world goal, which is more motivating?
0: I really suggest people do both. So in Purposeful, I describe what's called a theory of change, which is a tool that social organizers use to think about how to achieve your ultimate vision. So you start with the big picture vision, that desired future of what you want the world to look like, and work backwards to the necessary steps, the preconditions that would help you lead to that outcome. And then it is key, as you point out, to break down those steps into pieces so that you can have those early wins along the way, step by step, realizing that you're getting closer to your goal. So, for example, if you're trying to persuade Congress to pass a law, you might have steps that say, okay, do we have something drafted that we can bring to Congress that they would like? Do we, you know, if you get each congressperson on board, you might mark that as a milestone, ultimately along the path to getting that law passed.
1: Jennifer Dulski's book is Purposeful: Are You a Manager or a Movement Starter? Thank you for being on Get Connected.
0: Thanks so much for having me.
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6: You played it cool and I played it dumb. Don't you think I'm a little too young to be messed with like that? So convincing, you made it look fun. Laugh it off, but the damage is done. Saying, baby, just relax.

Mrs. Travis Kelce. That's how they said it in the old days. On 106.7 Light FM, good to be with you. I'm Nina Del Rio. We'll talk about Taylor Swift in a bit, but I want to check in about some more cool 4th of July stuff. Hope you had a great 4th of July evening. I'm Nina Del Rio. A lot of the fireworks started early to get ahead of the rain. And yeah, it looks like it's going to come down. But there's still some amazing stuff going on. The tall ships are still here. These ships from around the world that sailed up and down the Hudson yesterday, today through Wednesday, are offering free public access to these ships from around the world. Check this out. Stepping aboard them is equivalent to stepping on foreign soil. Although you don't need a passport for it. There's free tours in Manhattan, Brooklyn, Staten Island, and New Jersey. You can find the locations for the tall ship tours, which are free, at sailforth.org, as in sail, the number 4, th.org.

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106.7, much cooler today. But still very humid and heavy rain likely this evening through Monday, so there's a flood watch that comes with that. High 83 today.

0: Before you go, there's something I want you to have.
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0: Yeah, yes it is.
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1: Aw, you shouldn't have.

0: 106.7, playing the greatest 250 songs of the 80s and 90s for this 250th 4th of July. I'm Nina Del Rio. Good to be with you. And let's talk World Cup for just a sec. I do know some folks maybe in your world, too, who can't wait till the World Cup is over because they have become one with their couch. So many people are watching. And if you are not, just take this into account. The game the other day with Argentina-Cape Verde, perhaps the most watched game in the U.S., but around the world, 2.7 billion people have taken a look at that game. That is nuts. Today, Brazil versus Norway at New York, New Jersey Stadium, 4 o'clock. It will impact New Jersey transit riders and anyone around the Meadowlands. And then England and Mexico tonight at 8 o'clock in Mexico. That game will be nuts. The USA and Belgium, they play tomorrow.
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0: 106.7, playing the greatest 250 songs of the 80s and 90s for this 250th anniversary of the country. I'm Nina Del Rio. We've still got a whole Sunday to go on this great holiday weekend. It has been quite the event, right? Celebrating this 250th anniversary of the country with fireworks and hot dogs and pies. Lots of hot dogs, lots of pies. and flags and sails and parades and a whole lot of red, white, and blue. I don't know if you saw it live, by the way, or have seen clips of the jets flying in formation over the Hudson, trailing red, white, and blue smoke. It was quite beautiful. And by the way, what does the red, white, and blue of our flag stand for? White signals purity, red, valor, and blue, perseverance. Happy 250th. Happy.
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106.7, playing the 250 greatest songs from the 80s and 90s for this great holiday weekend. Good to be with you. I'm Nina Del Rio. With a wedding thrown in this weekend for good measure, the one at Madison Square Garden, huge. We do know that Travis Kelce and Taylor Swift wore custom Dior. We don't have official pics yet, but already online, Instagram, all these sort of fake AI posts of their wedding. Yeah, there's no official pictures yet. So hang on, unless I posted them in the last 5 minutes, we're just going to wait. We do know some good stuff that happened before the wedding, though. Travis and Taylor donated $26 million to charities in cities they call home, including New York, received by City Harvest NYC, the Food Bank for New York City, Musical Mentors, and New York Cares, which is very cool. Congratulations to those organizations and to the happy couple.

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0: 106.7. Playing the 250 greatest songs of the 80s and 90s for this 250th anniversary of the country. It's a mouthful, but there are a lot of songs, and it's a big deal. So much cool stuff has been going on, including the International Naval Review. Ships that have come from countries around the world to celebrate with us are here through Wednesday. There are free tours available of those through Wednesday. We've also got the World Cup tonight, Brazil and Norway at New York, New Jersey Stadium, actually 4 o'clock, not so far away. If you take New Jersey Transit or anybody around the Meadowlands, you know how that affects you hopefully by now if you have to travel through Secaucus. And the weather is a thing. We're actually under a flood watch through tomorrow. It is very dark. Rain should start later today and continue through Monday. So keep an eye on that. Jack is next. Have a great day and happy holiday.
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106.7 Light FM, this is Jack Cradiville. Good afternoon. Man in the mirror didn't shave because had no lights. Some storms on L.A. last night. Long Island. Hope you made out okay. Here's Michael Jackson.

106.7 Light FM, 4th of July weekend, celebrating with 250 of the best 80s and 90s songs of all time. Of course, Monday is Monday, and Cubby and Christine will be back. They've got Benson Boone tickets, also tickets to see Stranger Things, the first Shadow on Broadway at the Marquee Theater. It's all tomorrow morning, plus 3 hours commercial free. Here's Bon Jovi.

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Good afternoon. Holiday weekend. This is Jack Prativille. All right. So you always need a little savings for a rainy day. So how much emergency cash should you have on hand? We'll take a look at what the experts say coming up 10 minutes. Here's Prince.

So how much cash should you have stashed for emergencies? 106.7 Light FM. This is Jack Cradiville. Well, experts say, you know, it depends on your expenses and your income, but what you should have is anywhere between $200 and $1,000 in emergency cash at home, you know, to help you out of some circumstances. You know, they say things are getting more expensive. Looks like emergencies are getting more expensive as well. More 80s and 90s Eagles classic.

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106.7 Light FM, this is Jack Cradiville. Thank you for having us on. Well, after the band split in 1980, Don Henley was asked repeatedly they'd never get back together again. And he said, yeah, when hell freezes over. So that had to be the name of the album when they reunited for an MTV special in April of 1994. Here's the classic Hotel California.

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Holiday weekend, 106.7 Light FM. 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Yes, a lot of backroom tabulating and counting. And well, there's no doubt Madonna made the cut more than a few times. Here's Material Girls.

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Good afternoon. This is Jack Crowder. Well, we're in holiday weekend. Usually we mention holiday weekend. That means you have Monday off, right? Well, you already got that day off. It came on Friday. Still plenty of time left to do something today and take us along with you. 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
1: 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We'll mention what is worth buying this summer month. Right now, Sade, Smooth Operator.

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This is Jack Cradiville. You know, the 4th of July, we had a lot of sales, but the deals don't end there. The entire month of July is one of the best times to shop for both indoor and outdoor furniture. Kitchen appliances, laptop computers, garden tools, even summer clothing. 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There's more 80s and 90s, top 250. Continue.

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Happy 4th of July. 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Top 250 80s and 90s of all time. 4th of July weekend, we've been seeing a lot of red, white, and blue, right? What exactly do those colors stand for? 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

So what about the red, white, and blue? What's it stand for? 106.7 Light FM. This is Jack Cradiville. Happy 4th of July weekend. We've seen a lot of red, white, and blue. What do the colors actually stand for? Well, for our flag, white signifies purity, red signifies valor, and blue signifies perseverance. One of the other things I think of is those popsicle firecrackers where the colors are red, sweet cherry, white, tangy white lemon, and blue, fruity blue raspberry. Those are so tasty. And we have more 80s and 90s.

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This is Jack Cradiville, originally recorded by Marilyn McCoo, Billy Davis Jr. back in the day. They said this would be a perfect song for Whitney. Her mom said, nah, I'm not sure if this is the right one for her, but well, it turned out to be true.

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What a weird night. Long Island got hit with some pretty bad storms. We were outside watching neighbors set off fireworks. I'm not going to give any names, but like all of a sudden the rain started and lightning, and then we were out of power within 30 seconds. At least it got quiet. We're doing the top 250 80s and 90s of all time. You know this one's probably in the upper tier. Phil Collins in the air tonight.

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Let's take a look at that diagnosis coming up, 10 minutes.

suffering from margarita hand. 106.7 Light FM. This is Jack Cradle. Good afternoon. All right, so apparently the celebration, if it involves drinking and lime, don't combine what, like, if you squirt lime on your hand and it gets in the sun, apparently it starts interacting and you break out in a rash. Look, I've squeezed a lot of limes over the years in the summertime, and I'm sure it was in the sun. I don't recall any rash. Well, then I usually lick it off. Or was that the salt you lick off? I forget. I'm confused. More 80s and 90s.

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106.7 Light FM, Jack Cradiville. Of course, lots of barbecuing going on this 4th of July weekend. Pulling out some fresh ground beef. It looks a little brown. Is it okay? Well, we'll find out. 10 minutes. Here's Donna Summer.

Brown ground. Do you throw it out? 106.7 Light FM. This is Jack Cradiville. All right, hamburgers. We're all grilling them all weekend long. You pull out fresh ground meat. It's a little brown. Should you worry about it? Especially if it's brown on the inside. Well, it's okay. Meat is naturally brownish. It actually turns red when exposed to oxygen. So if you're really not sure, best way to tell is give it a sniff. You'll know immediately whether or not you want to eat that meat. 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

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Now, I thought Foreigner was going to play this song live for Taylor Swift and Travis Kelce's wedding. But when they changed the date from Rhode Island to New York City at the Garden, that didn't seem to happen.

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That's Taylor Dane, Tell It to My Heart. Maroon 5 before that, Girls Like You. And you're with Mark Coppola. It's 4th of July weekend. You know, it's the 250th birthday of these United States. But boy, was it a busy city. We had the fireworks going off Lower East River and then more of the Hudson, right? And then it was moved up a little bit because thunderstorms were coming in, lightning and all that kind of stuff. You had Taylor Swift's wedding over Thursday and Friday. You had the tall ships going up the East River and stuff. And, of course, all the soccer and stuff, World Cup and stuff. So, but in the theaters, Minions and Monsters was a clear-cut number one, making about $61 million worldwide. Toy Story 5 still hanging in there at number two. Young Washington. President Washington, before he was the president, was a young general. That's what that movie's about. Made like $20 million. Supergirl still going strong at number four. And Disclosure Day by Spielberg is number five. That rounds out the top.

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1: Good choice.

Michael Jackson biopic is now the biggest of all time. Yeah, that deserved a fanfare. Hit about $1 billion. Number two on that list, Oppenheimer biopic. And number three, Queen, Bohemian Rhapsody. All there in the upper 900 million area.

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You know, that's my wife and my love song, and her birthday is 4th of July. She's like America. She's now telling everybody she's 250 years old. 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

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That's Shattered Dreams, Johnny Hates Jazz. You got Bruno Mars in there, I Just Might. I was looking over some of the attendance here. It's starting to, you know, come in now. Who was at Taylor Swift's wedding with Travis Kelce? Now the list is, if I do it now, it's going to be too long. But I will say this. Adam Sandler, from our own backyard from Long Island, officiated the wedding. See, I didn't know that. And then you had the band Haim there, Suki Waterhouse. We think she came with Robert Pattinson, you know, Batman. Dakota Johnson was there, Selena Gomez, Gigi Hadid, and Bradley Cooper. Interesting, because Bradley Cooper once upon a time dated Suki Waterhouse. Steven Spielberg was invited. Don't know if he came. Bob Iger, David Greenbaum, Dana Walden, some Disney executives. Tom Brady was there, Rob Gronkowski, Joe Buck, and then, of course, family of Kelce and Swift. And there's many more. I think I'm going to post these online at lightfm.com. Too many to

Boozy, a bar song, Tipsy. He played last night as part of Macy's 50th anniversary fireworks. A good word for that is extravaganza. That was some fireworks show, too. It was on the Lower East River and then up the Hudson River. This is Tina Turner. What's Love Got to Do with It? A 106.7 Light FM.

grills are grilling, the sunscreen is slathered, and the 250 greatest 80s and 90s songs are filling the airwaves all 4th of July weekend long. 106.7 Light FM. Wow.